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13: A Better Life with Dr. Sanjay Gupta.
14: Osteoporosis affects millions of people in the United States and around the world. It's a disease that basically causes someone's bones to become weak, brittle, and porous, which can increase their risk of fractures. Now, the good news here is there are things you can do other than, or in addition to, taking medications to prevent fractures before it's too late. One is to up your intake of calcium and vitamin D. You also want to eat more protein. One functional medicine dietitian told us that that helps build muscle, and if you're building muscle strength, then you are also building bone strength. You want to be mindful of your workouts. The best ways to build bone density, one therapist told us, are going to be resistance exercises like lifting weights, and also exercises that make your bones take a bit of an impact, such as jumping or even running, just loading the bones a little bit more. I'm Dr. Sanjay Gupta, helping you live a better life.
15: Veterans are eligible for this hyper amount of benefits mentioned here.
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0: on Westwood One Sports. 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Our talking text line to join the show is 310-840-4910. That's 310-840-4910. Had a fun show so far, getting you all live updates, live pick-by-pick reaction to the NBA draft round two. Hit on some baseball with the Cubbies. We just crowned Brad the all-time king of Let's Go Streaking, the game we play each day. He just got 15 in a row, 15th correct pick in a row for a player to get a hit, and he nailed it today with Corbin Carroll. So congrats to Brad, but it's time to turn up the heat here now, even more on the show. I've been away for the last nearly 2 weeks. I had a vacation and a wedding in Spain. I've got some great stories. I've got some good details, some really good stuff that I'll get into in a little bit. But I want to keep it rolling here. I want to keep the action and the momentum rolling. And I want to talk about the Lakers. Not only their draft, because honestly, in the last 48 hours, in the last 24 hours, the draft has probably been the least exciting thing for the Lakers. They make one pick last night, and it was with a trade with my New York Knicks, taking Cameron Carr from Baylor at number 24. And I'll just say right away, I like the pick. I really do. I like the pick for the Lakers here, because what they need to do, and the quicker they realize this, and the quicker they start building a team like this, the better off they'll be. What they need to do is basically model, and again, I still think it's the worst trade in NBA history, and I think he's a buffoon and a moron, and he's already been fired, and I don't know if he'll ever be an NBA GM again. Nico Harrison, for trading Luka to the Lakers. That being said, I got to give Nico Harrison a little bit of credit. Because the team he built around Luka Doncic when he was in Dallas was good enough to get to an NBA Finals. Despite not being that, not that great of a team, Luka and Kyrie and that team they had around them, it didn't jump off the page. It wasn't buzzing with talent. It wasn't a team of incredible all-NBA caliber players. It was Luka and Kyrie leading the way. And then you had PJ Washington playing like a legit bona fide role player that knew his role and played it to his best of his abilities. You had Derrick Jones Jr., great defensive stud. You had Daniel Gafford, who they got from Washington that year. And trust me, I would love to knock the trade. Because I thought when the trade happened, I was like, Daniel Gafford, this guy is basically a turnstile with the Wizards. Daniel Gafford came to the Mavericks that year, and he was awesome for them. Rebounding, defensively, chipping in with some scoring. Derek Lively, I believe that was his rookie season. The rim runner, the shot blocking. But it was all complimenting Luka Doncic. It was complimenting Luka's playmaking abilities, who he was as a player, and yes, the fact that he wasn't good defensively. You built a bunch of hard-nosed defensive players, that guys that can catch alley-oops from Luka, guys that can hit their corner threes, and guys that can play off the ball, and they went to the finals. The faster the Lakers build a team like that, similar to that, the better they will be. And I think the pick of Cameron Carr is a step in that direction. You know, a guy that is explosive, a guy that is a very good defender, and proved that this year at Baylor. 6'5", 175. He's an explosive athlete. You know, if you watched him play at Baylor this year, he can get up. and he can throw it down. He's a great, good shot blocker for a guy that's only 6'5". And he can defend on the ball. He's not a ball handler. That's fine. He's not going to need to be with Luka and this Lakers offense, especially with Austin Reeves, who we'll get to more in just a second because of his big record-setting contract. This is a kid that was on the bench for a couple seasons at Tennessee. He transferred to Baylor, and he broke out. He's got big-time scoring upside. Doesn't need the ball in his hands, but he's a very tough defender, and he can shoot the three. And that is what the Lakers need. The two biggest things that the Lakers struggled with the last year, and even before they had Luka, was they're a streaky three-point shooting team, and often streaky in the bad way, and not a good three-point shooting team, and their inability to protect the paint. Now, they still need to fix that issue. But they got themselves a good three-point shooter that can play some solid defense on and off the ball. Cameron Carr this past year at Baylor, 19 points per game, just under 6 rebounds, 1.3 blocks per game for a guy that's 6'5", and 1 steal per game. And he shot 50% from the field and 37% from deep. I really like the pick. I really do. And I've been critical. I've been very critical of Rob Pelinka and this new-looking Lakers front office, but even before that, in years past when they've made bad picks. I like the pick of Cameron Carr. And again, I think the biggest thing is it is a step in the right direction to building a team that complements Luka Doncic. 310-840-4910. Now on to Austin Reeves. As we figure out how the Lakers are going to continue to navigate this very interesting offseason. I always thought from the get-go, keeping Austin Reeves was paramount. That when you have to decide who's going to stay on this team, who's going to go, who are the future pieces, Austin Reeves is, again, just to use the Dallas Mavericks comparison here, and that team that went to the finals with Luka, despite the concerns and the weaknesses around Luka's game, Austin Reeves is basically your Kyrie Irving. And Austin Reeves is a phenomenal Robin to Luka's Batman. And Austin Reeves, earlier today, reportedly is intending to sign a four-year, $185 million max contract to return to the team, and a player option for the final season in 2029 and 2030. Now, for the last couple of years, the Lakers had Austin Reeves on what was the best contract in the NBA. He was making less than $15 million a year. For a guy that's an all-star. Austin Reeves is an all-star. I'm just double-checking here how many times he's actually been an all-star. Because he's turned into a perennial one. Actually, I don't even think Austin Reeves has been an all-star in his career. Which is crazy. Because this year, because he was hurt, he only played 51 games. That's why. You could have made the argument he should have been an all-star. Not this past season, the year before that. When he averaged 20 points per game. But if Austin Reeves played the minimum amount of games, he would have been an all-star this year. And I think he had an injury early on in the season, which I think was the biggest reason that probably kept him from being an all-star. Austin Reeves is going to be an all-star this year. And the Lakers had him. He had a $14.9 million player option. Like, that's how good of a steal he's been. $185 million now over 4 years. Think about that. That's $45 million a year, which, again, I think all of these NBA contracts and all these big-time contracts in sports nowadays, they feel like it's like, how much? How much money? $45 million a year per average, AAV for Austin Reeves, that's a good deal. Coming off a season where he scored nearly 24 points per game on a team that had Luka and LeBron. This is a record. It's a record-setting contract for an undrafted player. This is a guy that was never supposed to be in the NBA. was never supposed to be a player of his caliber. Again, was not even supposed to be in the NBA. Went undrafted. And if that's not a bit of an example of what you can do when people tell you you're not good enough, of how you can achieve your dreams when people tell you you're not tall enough, you're not athletic enough, you don't shoot well enough, you're not supposed to be in the NBA. And Austin Reeves just signed a four-year, $185 million contract. And he's worth it. He's worth it. So I'm glad the Lakers made the smart decision. And I'm glad that they are pairing Luka and Austin Reeves together now for the next 4 or 5 years. It's a great decision. It's an excellent fit. Again, I think he can complement Luka extremely well. And the numbers proved it. You know, it was a big debate down the stretch of the regular season what the lineups for the Lakers should look like and how much better they were when Luka and LeBron were not on the floor together, and that Luka and Reeves had a great net rating, and that Reeves and LeBron had a pretty good net rating. But most of their best net ratings came when LeBron was on the bench or when Luka and LeBron were not on the floor together. Luka and Reeves, that was one of the best. So these guys can play together. Austin Reeves does not need the ball in his hand, but he can take the pressure and he can take a lot of the load off of the shoulders of Luka Doncic. And when Luka's on the bench, Austin Reeves has got to be on the floor because he is a microwave. You heat him up real quick. He could score 30. He could score 40. He is that damn good. And I got a lot of love and respect for a guy that was undrafted and has now made himself some generational wealth. Now, this contract agreement has no impact on the Lakers' cap flexibility this summer because their projected salary space takes into account his $21 million cap hold. So this is a really damn good deal for the Lakers here all around. And Rob Pelinka said, quote, he started his journey here as a Laker and has made it very clear to us that he wants his journey to continue as a Laker. We want his odyssey to continue to unfold in the purple and gold. Now, the calf and the oblique injuries, again, caused him to miss their first round series against the Rockets, which they won without him. And then I thought he was pretty damn good, despite clearly not being 100% against the Thunder. So that was for me task number one of the offseason the entire way for the Lakers. Re-sign Austin Reeves. Okay, check. Then start to build a team and draft a team that complements Luka. Cameron Carr from Baylor, check. Now this is what the Lakers need to do next. Is they need to trade LeBron James. Or they need to let him walk. So, again, we're going to find out what LeBron is going to do. You know, LeBron is entering free agency here. So, if he wants to re-sign with the Lakers, I don't think that that means that this thing is all said and done with. And if LeBron wants to just straight up walk, please, stop wasting our time and go ahead and do it and pick your next team. He doesn't have that gravitas anymore. And look, LeBron had a really damn good postseason. He did. And I still think he's the second greatest player of all time behind Michael Jordan. But at this point, he's holding up the proceedings for the Lakers. And I know he's a free agency, so he can take as long as he wants, and free agency doesn't start for another week here. But we've already got the Giannis trade basically done and dusted. It's going to process in 2 weeks, but the thing is already done and taken care of, and the draft has reflected that. So if LeBron wants to wait it out and see what the moves are and what other big trades might happen, fine. But I saw a report, and I've seen some reports, that the Lakers are potentially open to a re-sign and trade. LeBron signs a contract so that they can make a trade more easily facilitated between him and the Cleveland Cavaliers to bring Jarrett Allen to the Lakers and send LeBron to the Cavs. And I don't know what we're wasting our time doing. I don't know what we're wasting our time doing here. Because that's a great trade. I think that's a great trade for both sides. I think it is a great trade for both sides. Because you need LeBron to re-sign, and his contract has to be, you know, $40 million plus to make the trade easily accessible and easily facilitated if you're going to bring Jared Allen over to the L.A. Lakers. Because in the NBA, so much of it of a trade is about making the salaries match up and not going over the salary cap. So if you're able to do that, you know, you look at Jared Allen's contract, 3-year, $90 million. It's $30 million per year. If LeBron walks in free agency and wants to join the Cavs on a 1-year contract, well, then that's a ton of money. And then they're going to trade Jared Allen. If they trade him to the Lakers, well, what are the Lakers giving back? Because you can't just basically ship $30 million over to the Lakers with nothing coming back in return. So basically, just to make the trade happen, to make it easier, LeBron re-signed with the Lakers. We're going to trade it to the Cavs for Jared Allen. Bang, the salaries nearly match up, and you got yourself a good deal. Otherwise, I don't know if it happens. And I still think the Lakers need, like I said, their two biggest weaknesses, three-point shooting and rim protection. They don't, again, bringing DeAndre Ayton to the team last year was always going to be a disaster from the start. And DeAndre Ayton had a couple of nice moments, but for the most part, he's proven that he's one of the biggest busts in the last 5 years. Well, but even going back a little bit further than that. From his time in Phoenix, that got worse as it went on. And now the 1 year with the Lakers. He's not good enough. And the Lakers' rim protection is not good enough. And there should be no reality where LeBron comes back to the Lakers this offseason. Because it's over. It's done. It's not a good fit. You're wasting your time running it back with LeBron and Luka and Austin Reeves and thinking that you can get to an NBA Finals. You can't. Those three guys on paper are better than the team that the Mavericks had that went to the NBA Finals 2 years ago with Luka. But that team had better chemistry. That team was built better. And so you get Luka Doncic, a center like Jared Allen, who's a great alley-oop threat and has turned into a pretty solid defender and had himself a couple of monster games in the postseason this year. Guy that used to be too, the lights used to be too bright for Jared Allen. And so he said it himself after my Knicks crushed them in the first round a couple of years ago. Jared Allen, at game seven he had against Detroit, one of the greatest game sevens I've seen from a guy that you didn't expect it from in a long time. Now all of a sudden, you get Jared Allen on the Lakers. And again, they might not be as great on paper as they were last year, but it doesn't matter. That don't get you wins. That don't get you to a conference finals. That's what the Lakers need to do. They need to find a way to get Jared Allen on this team. And the Cleveland Cavaliers, who came up very, very short again against my Knicks in the conference finals, getting swept and getting embarrassed, despite analytically being up in that series. I still laugh and crack up when I think about that. Well, analytically speaking, analytically, we think we're up in this series. Okay, Kenny Atkinson. But if the Cavs want to find a way to compete and overtake the Knicks and the Celtics, and if you think the Pacers are going to be back next year, and let's not forget the Pistons, they're surging, they're coming. You know, Cavs beat them in that game seven. I don't know if that happens next year. They want to maximize on this window with Donovan Mitchell and James Harden and Evan Mobley. LeBron gives them a better chance to win, even if it's only for a year, gives them a better chance to win and get to an NBA Finals next year than Jared Allen does. He does. Maybe only for a year. But how much longer can the Cavs continue to pursue this with Spida and James Harden? Yeah, I think he only got one more year to do it. And if you bring LeBron in for his final year, I think that's a better team than the team that they currently have. I think the Lakers would be better off if they get Jared Allen. I think it's a trade that works for both sides. 310-840-4910 is the phone number to join the show. That's 310-840-4910. Your thoughts on the Lakers draft pick of Cameron Carr yesterday? Your thoughts on Austin Reeves' record-setting contract extension? And your thoughts on a possible trade, a re-sign-and trade of LeBron James to the Cavaliers for Jared Allen for the Lakers? 310-840-4910. Get to your calls when we come back. We've got a bunch of picks in the NBA draft in round number two that we got to get you filled in on as well. And I got some stories to tell from my vacation in Spain. I'm Pat Boyle. This is BetMGM Tonight here on Westwood One Sports.
1: The NFL has decided Brendan Sorsby will not be entering the league this season. The quarterback will now have to focus on next year's draft in a potentially loaded class, including Arch Manning and Dante Moore. Westwood One Sports.
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13: A better life with Dr. Sanjay Gupta.
14: There are lots of things you can measure to get an idea of how healthy you are at any given moment. Temperature, heart rate, blood pressure, just to name a few. But how about how healthy you will be and how long you're likely to live? According to a new study out of the University at Buffalo, two simple strength tests are pretty accurate at predicting longevity in older women. One is hand grip strength, and the other is how quickly people can stand up from a seated position without using their arms. By the way, I remember interviewing former President Jimmy Carter when he was quite old and being really impressed how he just popped out of the chair without using his arms. Not a lot of older people can actually do that. But I think the message here is that maintaining strength as you age is going to help you perform everyday activities, but also help you avoid injury and stay independent. I'm Dr. Sanjay Gupta, helping you live a better life.
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0: All right, welcome on back. 310-840-4910. This is BetMGM tonight, Westwood One Sports. I'm Pat Boyle. Again, our talking text line, 310-840-4910. You can also hit me up on Twitter. At PatBoyle44. I got to be honest, I have barely checked Twitter in the last 2 weeks. We've got some tweets coming through that I will absolutely get to here in short order. But first, let's get you an NBA draft update because my New York Knicks have a new player and they're about to make another pick, assuming they don't trade it. And I've got to get to some stories from the last 2 weeks in Spain, in vacation and a wedding, and just how our sports compare to their sports, especially with the World Cup going on. But before we do that, this from our friends at BetMGM. 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You win a share of $500,000 in bonus bets for every goal scored by the U.S. in the match. The bonus bets will be split among all eligible winners after the match. USA, by the way, playing tomorrow against Turkey in the final game of Group D, and the game is essentially meaningless for the U.S. They've already won the group. Incredible. Incredible for a team that usually has to fight and scrape their way to get to the knockout stages. And then the U.S. has normally getting bounced in the round of 16 whenever they do make it. This year expanded World Cup to 48 teams. So you'll have a round of 32 for the first time ever. Stars and Stripes, they've already won the group. Crushed Paraguay and then beat Australia. U.S. outscoring their opponents 6-1 in the first two games. So they've already won the group, no matter what happens against Turkey. But if you do participate in that promo with our friends at BetMGM, hopefully goals aplenty. But the U.S. playing Turkey tomorrow at 10 o'clock in L.A. at SoFi Stadium, which is where they played Paraguay as well to open up the World Cup proceedings. So that one is tomorrow night, 10 o'clock, and Turkey is already eliminated. They've lost both of their games so far, despite being a pretty damn good team coming into the tournament. So the game means nothing for both of them. So maybe you get like a 5-3 game, hopefully. Hopefully that's the case. But either way. All right. Couple of draft, NBA draft updates to get you first before we get to some Spain stories. And if you want to weigh in, again, 310-840-4910. So last pick that Brad and I talked about on the air was the 34th pick, fourth pick of the second round, Malik Thomas from Arkansas, going to the Cleveland Cavaliers after he was drafted by the Kings, traded to the Cavs. Trayvon Brazil went to the Nuggets, the forward from Arkansas. And that's big. That's a big pick right there. Braden Smith, the guard from Purdue, basketball for 17 years. He's the NCAA's all-time assist leader. 6 foot, short but scrappy, good shooter, great ball handler. Bulls drafted him, but then immediately traded him to the Pacers. So, you know, in the long line of, you know, TJ McConnell, Indiana Pacers, like, you're going to get that from Braden Smith. Like, if he turns into the next TJ McConnell, that's a win. And with Halliburton coming back this year, that's an exciting guard room for the Indiana Pacers. But then my Knicks got the newest Nick. And it's one of the guys I honestly know nothing about. I'm not going to pretend to. Jack Cale from Germany, who was playing in, you know, playing professionally in Germany for Alba Berlin, is on the Knicks. They got him in that trade with the Rockets. And so Jack Cale, guard from Germany, goes to the Knicks. 6'5", 185 pounds. Again, doesn't seem to be a very efficient scorer, but is a solid defender. And is a guy that was going to go to Gonzaga, but then opted to stay in the draft after he, again, was playing professionally in Germany. So, I mean, look, all I know is the Knicks are, they're building a nice little backup squad of Europeans. Got Paco Mdadier from France. Got Jack Cale now from Germany, 20 years old. I like it. And then the Knicks just made their next pick, the 47th pick, Tyler Nickel from Vanderbilt. They got him in a trade with the Suns. That trade went down yesterday. That was set up so that the Suns were picking at 47. But the Knicks have the pick, so they get Tyler Nickel from Vanderbilt, 6'7", 220 pounds. And he's a guy that shot 40% of his threes the past two seasons at Vandy. And so a nice, big-sized wing isn't really going to do much except for probably catch and shoot threes if whenever he does get on the floor for the Knicks, if he does get on the floor for the Knicks. So the Knicks added a nice European guard that could play tough defense and then they got themselves a catch-and-shoot wing from Vanderbilt, Tyler Nickel, to the Knicks. So, I mean, look, there's not a whole lot of playing time to be found for whoever the Knicks do get, but, and look, they're NBA champions, man, and it feels good to be able to say that anytime I want and as much as I want. So, we'll see. We'll see if either of those guys make an impact on the team. A couple of the other picks here that were big ones, Jacoby Gillespie, guard from Tennessee. He goes to the San Antonio Spurs. And so he'll be behind Stephon Castle and Dylan Harper and De'Aaron Fox. He's only 6 feet tall. So the Spurs, who have such a big, strong, physical team, they get a little guy like this. And I could say a little guy because I'm 5'11". So me and Jacoby Gillespie are essentially the same height. But a little guy like this, but that he could just shoot the cover off the ball. That's a good fit for the Spurs. You know, Gillespie, 18 points per game this year at Tennessee. The efficiency is not quite there, but his three-point shot has continued to improve year after year. And he's a good ball handler. You know, Stephon Castle struggled with the turnovers at times this year for San Antonio. So, again, Jacoby Gillespie, he is 22. He's only 6 feet. But really good volume scorer. And we'll see. Guy that could pack a punch off the bench. If that's what he is for San Antonio, then that's a decent little pick. And then one other pick that I wanted to hit on is Emmanuel Sharpe, who goes to the Kings with the 15th pick in the second round. And I love the pick. I mean, I cannot be more in love with what the Kings have done in this draft. Acuff, Caravan, and now Emmanuel Sharpe. Guy that was the all-time leader in three-pointers at Houston. We know he's a great defender because basically everybody on that Houston team in the last couple of years has been a great defender. And he's now in the Sacramento Kings where, yeah, again, a guy that's undersized, 6'3", a little bit on the heavier side, not all that fast, but he's physical, he's gritty, and he can shoot the three ball. That's a pretty decent 3-and-D guy that the Kings can plug and play with immediately. And again, the thing with the Kings, I like the draft because I don't know how many guys that are on their team right now are still going to be on their freaking team come the trade deadline next year. Like Zach LaVine is expected to opt into his player option, which why wouldn't he? It's nearly $50 million. He ain't getting that elsewhere. You got DeRozan, who's making $26 million, and he's coming up on 38 years old. DeMar DeRozan is better off as a trade deadline acquisition for a team that could use a veteran or is hurt by injuries and is still trying to make a playoff push. He's not helping the Kings anymore. You know, how much longer do they want to try to hold on to Keegan Murray? As a guy that, I said it before, I'll say it again, he's gotten worse since his rookie season when he broke the record for most threes by a rookie. I mean, you would think that that's hard to do. But he's made less and less and less. He shot 28% from deep this year. And he barely played because he was hurt the entire season. But he's becoming a waste of space. And so, again, this is a Kings team. Light the beam. I mean, that was, if you told me back then, hey, this is the one year you're going to have of exciting Kings basketball for the next 6 years, I would have said, geez, I guess I hopefully soak all this in. Like, and then the big question is, do they keep Sabonis? Or is that one of the big blockbuster trades at the deadline come February? So the thing is, like, these guys that the Kings are drafting, these might be their cornerstone pieces. This might be their starting five come March when they're tanking to try to get another top five pick. And so Emmanuel Sharpe, Alex Caravan, and Darius Acuff, I like these selections so far. I love the selections for the Kings. I love it. 310-840-4910 is the number to join the show. That's 310-840-4910. All right. Quick update on the World Cup, and then I'll get you some Spain stories here in just a bit. But we've already had four games completed today. We got two more going on right now. Let's get you just a live scoreboard update on the two games going on because there isn't a update to get you. They're both scoreless. Czech Republic and Mexico are 0-0, and South Africa and South Korea are 0-0. Now, here's the thing. Mexico, one of the co-hosts along with us, the U.S. and Canada, they're already into the knockout stage. So their game against Czech Republic means nothing for them. It means everything for Czechia, for the Czech Republic. They need to win. In case you're not familiar with how the World Cup works right now, there are 12 groups, 48 teams. Top two teams in each group automatically go on, and then you'll have the eight best third place teams advance. There's 12 groups, so chances are you finish third in your group, you got a good shot of going to the knockout stage, the round of 32. Coming into this game, into these games, this is Group A, Mexico, South Korea, Czech Republic, South Africa. Both Czech Republic and South Africa only had 1 point. They lost one and they tied one. They both need to win. If one of them wins, pretty good chances they're going into the knockout stage. Pretty good chance. Especially, actually, if South Africa beats South Korea, they will, I'm almost positive, they automatically progress as the second place team. But between Czech Republic and South Africa, if one of them wins, they're probably going to the knockout stage. If they both tie or if they both lose, chances are neither of them are getting through. So this game between Mexico and Czech Republic, it means nothing for Mexico. They've already won the group. They're already into the knockout stage. Right now, South Korea's in second. They had a win. They beat the Czech Republic. If South Korea gets a tie with South Africa, they're gonna finish second in the group. And so that game between South Korea and South Africa, that's the biggest one with the implications. But for Czech Republic, who I think is a pretty decent team, and I think they've underperformed so far, I know they're in Mexico. They're playing at Estadio Azteca, which is like the biggest stadium in Mexico. It's where the national team plays, obviously, all their, you know, most of their home games, especially outside of a World Cup where they're hosting. But the game doesn't mean anything for Mexico, and I think Czech Republic has a good chance to win that game. So that's the live updates there. Earlier today, Brazil, who has also, they've been disappointing, and they're always one of the favorites to win, and they normally never do, right? I mean, you've had some famously embarrassing eliminations for Brazil in the World Cup over the last couple of years. Remember back in 2014, they got demolished by Germany 7-1 in the semifinals. They tied Morocco, and then they were scoreless at the half with Haiti in their second game before finally turning it on and scoring goals. So Brazil needed to prove a lot, and they went up against Scotland, and they crushed them 3-0. That game was earlier this evening. So now Brazil is starting to trend upwards as they head into the knockout stage, and they win the group. Morocco, they struggle with Haiti. Good moment for the Haitians. They were already eliminated coming into the game against Morocco. There was nothing they could do to advance the knockout stage. But like, if you're talking about playing for pride, especially for a country that was in their first World Cup in like 80 years or whatever, and you know, just a country that I feel like most of us know for that earthquake several years ago than anything else, they went up 1-0. They went up 2-1. And they're showing the Haitian fans in the crowd, and they're going nuts. Like, that was a really good moment of pride for the country of Haiti. And then Morocco ended up scoring 3 unanswered to win the game 4-2. But still, I thought that was a cool moment for Haiti. Morocco's a dangerous team. They got to the semifinals of the World Cup last time, and they've got an awesome defense. And they got one of the best defenders in the world in Hakimi. So keep an eye out for Morocco. In case you forgot, them going to the semifinals in the World Cup in Qatar 4 years ago, they could make another deep run. And then earlier today, Switzerland beat Canada 2-1 to win that group. And so what this means is that if you're looking at the knockout stage here, you've got some matchups that are almost already set here. Because Mexico is going to play a third place team, but the second place finisher in Group A is going to play Canada in the round of 32. And so that could be South Korea, it could be the Czech Republic, and it could be South Africa. But we're going to know who is playing Canada in the round of 32 in the next hour. So something to keep an eye on. All right, 310-840-4910. We'll take a break. When we come back, I've got some stories that I'll tell over the next hour from my vacation in Spain. But I think, you know, how we view sports and how another country views sports, it was put to the test on my first day there. I'll explain when we come back. 310-840-4910 is the number to join. I'm Pat Boyle. 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
1: The Washington Wizards made BYU's A.J. Devonza the number one pick in the NBA draft. Will Devonza be the generational talent to bring a championship to the nation's capital for the first time in nearly 50 years? Westwood One Sports.
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0: All right, welcome on back. 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I'm Pat Boyle. 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All right. So again, in case you're wondering, Pat, where the hell you been? I've been listening and I haven't heard you. And I don't have social media. I don't have Twitter. I don't have Instagram, which by the way, you can follow me on both at Pat Boyle 44. I was in Spain.

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1: Mecca
0: the Bucs.
1: Buka, yeah.
0: I did that with Tom Haberstroh over the weekend. I was like, dude, you got to check out this guy. It's my favorite player in the draft. It's a Mecca Buka. He's like, I haven't heard of him.
1: Poor Tom.
0: Like, oh,
1: dude.
0: Shoot. I accidentally made him the wide receiver of the Bucs.
1: The king of North Carolina.
0: Rather than talking about Abuka Okoree, who I'm all in on. Abuka Okoree, 200-1 odds. Caleb Wilson, +950. And the United States team total under 1.5 goals. Linnell, thank you for indulging me in that.
1: Here
0: is how I'll make it up to you. There are three stories in the district that I need Linnell's thoughts on. We need a district check-in with our guy Linnell close to the situation, and that is next on Westwood One Sports Night.
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14: For more than a decade, the Environmental Working Group has put out a list of the so-called Dirty Dozen. These are the non-organic produce contaminated with the highest levels of pesticides. Well, this year, spinach topped the list, followed by kale, collard, mustard greens, strawberries, grapes, nectarines, peaches, cherries, apples, blackberries, pears, potatoes, and blueberries. Now, all these fruits and vegetables are part of a healthy diet, so no one is saying you shouldn't eat them. Point is, though, you could consider buying these items organic if and when you can, and then taking extra care when you wash them. The FDA recommends rinsing all fruits and vegetables, even the ones that are organic, under running water that is slightly warmer than room temperature. Don't use soap, bleach, or any fancy produce washes. I'm Dr. Sanjay Gupta, helping you live a better life.
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5: 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Ask them how the posts in their feed make them feel. These apps are built to be addictive, so kids, all of us in fact, will keep coming back for more, even when we are made to feel worse. It's bizarre. You might need to help your son or daughter reset their algorithm by unfollowing certain accounts and following or interacting with more positive ones. They might need suggestions of other healthier things to do, or to see you leading the way by example and putting your own phone away. In the run-up to bedtime, everyone's phone should go away, no questions asked. And if you need some help, sort of, I guess, resetting expectations, try engaging parents of your kids' friends for a more coordinated effort. I'm Dr. Sanjay Gupta, helping you live a better life.
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0: Good morning, early game crew. I'm Elijah Campbell. He's Preston Thorne. She's Jen Jensen. And we're going to start today off by doing what we like to do. We love to talk rankings here, but I love talking about rankings. Sometimes when they're numbers fueled, I love metrics. Love stats. I love Bill Connolly's SP Plus.
1: These are all your favorite things.
0: These are my favorite things. It's one thing for just any bozo like me to write down a list of 16 SEC teams and tell you who I think is number one through number 16, right? Or somebody like Chris Lowe, very well respected, has been covering football for a long time in the Southeastern Conference, for him to jot down a list of

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1: For years, we've been talking about both the positive and negative effects of being on social media. And I would say, by and large, for older adults, social media is net positive. Not all positive, but net positive. Helps them keep in touch with friends and stay social. But for younger people, social media use, especially heavy use, tends to be net negative. In fact, according to this year's World Happiness Report, youth who use social media more than 5 hours a day reported a lower level of well-being. And researchers who study this sort of thing found that many teens wish these platforms didn't even exist, and yet they can't seem to stop using them. Experts we talked to largely suggested two things. Ideally, along with your friend group, take some time offline. Also, try to recurate your algorithm so it shows you posts that'll make you feel good. I'm Dr. Sanjay Gupta, helping you live a better life.
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0: Hour number two of the early game starts right now. I'm Elijah Campbell. He's Preston Thorne. She's Jen Jensen. I think we are collectively optimistic about South Carolina after reading Bill Connolly's SP Plus projections on ESPN.com. I guess that'd be the basis of this, Preston Thorne.
1: Yes.
0: You find it encouraging.
1: Yes.
0: Now, we talked earlier about the production study, because he does a pretty deep dive when it comes to returning production and the amount of experience you're going to have on your team based off of who's coming into your program. And South Carolina is fifth nationally in returning production, first in the SEC in terms of returning production. And we had the entire debate of whether or not you feel good about that when it comes off of a 4-8 season. But I think that's one of the reasons why you're still predicted to be a top 25 team, according to SP Plus, despite being 4-8 last season.
1: Right. And so I don't know if it's not necessarily the catchphrase or the lead or whatever you want to say, but the thing that stood out the most to me was this phrase that they were ridiculously talented, but frustratingly inconsistent. And he said that about the big three. He said that.

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0: We got real nostalgic yesterday. So friends over the Athletic, my pal Joe Rexrode did the 90 things he missed about 90s college football. And I went down the rabbit hole a little deeper. Stuart Mandel did a list of the best teams in the 90s. And I'm going through and reading a lot of these and kind of, you know, refreshing my 90s history. Again, born in the decade, not old enough to remember a ton of it. But I did see number one Nebraska. And they, in the breakdown, it's got, you know, who their AP All-Americans were, what the signature wins were, and then a couple of other write-ups about, you know, they beat teams by this many points per game. They average this many yards per game, all this type of stuff. So Stuart did a good job of making his case as to why the list was the way it was. And I got convinced, Preston Thorne, that maybe the 1995 Nebraska football team might be the greatest college football team ever. Or most unstoppable.
1: Ooh. Okay. Two different things, maybe.
0: Two different things.
1: But the idea of unstoppable, let's go with that. The reason why they're unstoppable, one, let's break it down what we got. We have a veteran coach, right? We have a legendary coach that's there. But more importantly, we have the point guard of all point guards who is driving this machine called the triple option. And nobody has anything. Everybody tries it, but nobody has that guy running the triple option, that guy being Tommy Frazier.
0: And, I mean, you've got maybe the best collection of offensive linemen in the country, which they almost always had. And then, you know, they had two All-American defensive ends. So if you try to drop back and pass, they can keep you behind the sticks pretty well. But one thing I just didn't realize is obviously, you know, the year that Nebraska played that season, you know, I was still eating, you know, Gerber baby food. So I cannot tell you a lot that happened visually from that season. Now, their Fiesta Bowl win against Florida is my comfort football game. If I'm ready to just go to sleep and I want to put something on the TV and take a nice nap, and there's nothing going on, I will put on that Fiesta Bowl game, because watching Tommy Frazier run up and down the field is
1: the half shirt
0: soothing. Yeah, and the half shirt. Oh, there's something nostalgic to it, even if I wasn't allowed to remember it. Or hearing Keith Jackson get to narrate it, it's perfect. It's a great comfort football game. But that team averaged 53 points a game. They were scoring 53 points a game. They ran for over 400 yards per game. They were winning games by an average. Their average game, they're winning by 31 points. And it's not like they didn't play nobody, Paul. Well, they did, because number two, the team they beat, Florida, again, number two in the country, that score was 62-24. They were at number five, Colorado, 144-21. Number seven, Kansas State, Bill Snyder's squad, beat 49-25. They were at number nine, Kansas. And this is what they finished, right? This wasn't the ranking at the time. This is how these teams finished in the AP rankings. Kansas finished ninth. They beat them 41-3. And the more I look at it, like, yeah, 2019 LSU is always going to be up there for me. And the, 2001 Miami team is always going to be up there, because they just had a ridiculous collection of NFL talent, guys that went on to be stars in the NFL. Clearly, Tommy Frazier's not going to wasn't going to be an NFL quarterback, right? No one's running the triple option in the NFL. But I don't know if you could find maybe a better resume in terms of, this is what you did every single game. This is how much better than you were than the teams that you played every single game. I can take arguments for 2019 LSU and 2001 Miami, but I don't know if they are more unstoppable than what 95 Nebraska was.
1: And that's 2019 LSU? What year was that?
0: 2019. Yeah, 2019. Joe Burrow and Jamar Chase were throwing it across the yard.
1: Well, I think that's
0: Jefferson.
1: That's the line right there. That's the line of demarcation, because as I've contended, one of my long-held football beliefs is that yards ain't equal. 400 yards in the air is not the same as 400 on the ground. The way you feel after a team, just think about it as a fan or as a player, the way you feel after a team has thrown for 400 yards is way different than when a team has run for 400 yards against you. When a team runs for 400 yards against you, you are demoralized. They have taken your spirit. Right? If they throw for 400 yards, you can get like, oh, they schemed us. What a throw. You can sort of move that to the side. But when they run for 400 yards, they have imposed their will on you.
0: Snatched your soul.
1: Yes.
0: Well, because, like, if you look at the average numbers of running plays and passing plays, your average EPA, your expected points added, is always higher on pass plays. That's why you've seen an explosion of, you know, passing numbers and more passing attempts, whether it be college, the NFL. That's the reason the air raid offense became so successful, is because, hey, on average, you're picking up more yards. Even on, if you account for incompletions, passing plays are more efficient, right? It's kind of like the two-pointers versus three-pointers thing in basketball. Same type of discussion. But when somebody is just picking up, you know, 7 yard gain, 7 yard gain, 7 yard gain by running the ball, and you know what's coming, that's the thing. You were playing Nebraska. You didn't go into that game expecting Tommy Frazier to drop back 30 times to pass. You know they're going to run that triple option the entire game, but there is nothing you can do to stop it. They run like three plays, and it doesn't matter because there's nothing you can do to stop it.
1: And then the one time you think you have Tommy Frazier, you tackle him, he pitches it. And now the other guy's running up the sideline.
0: Nobody accounted for that guy. And if you thought you did, you're out of position, because guess what? They executed it so much better than you could have planned for.
1: Yes, tough spot. I could see argument. This is a great, talk about list. This is a great list, because the argument I would love to get into is, like, if you was in Nebraska, is like, is the, which team is better? Because they have to also have the 94 team on here. Uh-huh. And then you have to get into, like, position by position, player by player. There's a lot of things that could happen with this. This is definitely list season right here.
0: And what was so amazing was, you know, I'm looking at, you know, the resumes and the write-ups for all these teams, and I'm like, oh, these are all really similar. Like, oh, you probably could have switched, you know, 10 and 8, you know, or something like that. Like, oh, I think I like that team's resume a little bit better. And then you get to number one, you're like, oh my God, it's not even close. Mm-hmm. Like, oh my God, this team's on another level. Always knew that team was really good, but it's, you know, it's always fun when you go back and you study a little history. You're like, wow, that was a lot more significant than I previously thought.
1: Well, these are all the best team of the 90s. I think we could be on this list for a different reason in the 90s.
0: The worst team. I really hope somebody makes that list. We could be number one. We could be number one.
1: This team sucks.
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1: The early game third and long hour starts right now. I'm Elijah Campbell. He's Preston Thorne. She's Jen Jensen. Our man Randy Young in the video production room here at Studio 803 for the last hour of today's program. And the big thing we've been talking about the most today is an article on ESPN.com from Bill Connelly, who does a lot of their analytics stuff. He's the creator of the SP Plus metric, which is really, to me, the best way to measure efficiency in college football, kind of like what KenPom numbers are in basketball. It's the closest equivalent we have to that, and he has his SEC predictions for the year and where SEC teams stand nationally in terms of those numbers. But one thing, Preston Thorne, that he does also mention, he does a really good returning production study to give you an idea of how much of each team is returning in terms of just the players coming back on the field that were like key players for them last season, right? What exactly is it that you have coming back? And if you look at this too, you'll notice something interesting, something that I knew South Carolina was bringing back a lot of production from last season, despite a 4-8 season. I didn't realize they'd be number one on this list compared to everybody else in their conference. Now, it's bunched up. There's not a huge difference, right, between number one in South Carolina and number four in Georgia, right? They're all at 68%, but then you get into the decimal point. South Carolina technically has the most returning production of anybody in the league. But here's the difference between that group of teams that are returning a lot of players. It's South Carolina, who went 4-8 last year.

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4: All right, guys, welcome back into another episode of the Garnet Trust Hour. We got a very, very special guest. We are brought to you by Krantz Cooling, Heating, and Plumbing. And as always, a special guest from Gamecock Football joining us this time. Also, you're sitting in this chair. Jimmy, you've been getting used to sitting over here where I am in terms of interviewing people. We got Jimmy Francis from South Carolina Football, also host of the Jimmy and Joe's podcast. Jimmy, I appreciate you taking the time in. How are you doing today?
5: Doing well. Thank you for having me. I really appreciate this.
4: Yeah, excited to talk some football, but also talk about the podcast itself, too. Yeah. So for a lot of guys, when we have them on, man, the first question is always kind of, all right, how did you end up here? You're from Texas.
5: Yeah.
4: You walk on in South Carolina. How did that come about in the first place?
5: So it really starts with my grandmother. She is from Columbia, went to AC Flora, then went to Carolina, didn't graduate because she got married because that was normal then.
4: Mm-hmm.
5: So was raised a Gamecock fan, was always told how great it is here, and was fortunate to get to come to a few games and kind of fell in love with it. And seven-year-old me was like, hey, we're going to do this. and thankfully had some things go my way and had the right people get eyes on me, and everything kind of fell in line, and I'm just happy it all worked out.
4: Yeah, so you are the rare case of a guy coming from Texas to play for South Carolina, and it's still kind of a dream school scenario for you. What was that like playing? I mean, everybody out here always talks about, like, Texas high school football, man. It's like up there, I know people will argue about, you know, is it Florida, is it Texas, is it California? Yeah. Best, but certainly is up there with the best football in the country. What can you tell us about experiencing that yourself? I understand you were playing quarterback and some safety, right?
5: There was a little bit of safety in the early days that kind of dwindled away as people got a little bit more athletic. I wasn't much use on the defensive side of the ball at that point. But, so I went to a little all-boys school. I had 96 guys in my graduating class. But even then, it was Friday night rolled around, and stadium was packed out every week. And mm-hmm. So it's almost its own religion in Texas. It's cliche, but it's kind of the biggest thing that matters. I think it's unique in that way that, you know, high school sports traditionally, especially in other countries, it doesn't really matter, but every single Friday, it's the biggest show in town. And so being in Texas, growing up in that competitive landscape and having kind of having something you do matter that much really sets the tone to then you get here and it's the biggest show in town once again. So it's cool to kind of have that same energy all along.
4: Now, did you play in or at least see some of the, like I see online these stadiums that, they're high school stadiums, but they're bigger than a lot of college stadiums. Man.
5: Yeah,
4: what can you tell us about that?
5: I've never played in them in games.
4: Yeah.
5: So Highland Park High School, they're 5A Texas. They won three state championships in a row when I was in middle school. That was pretty close to me. So I'd go catch their games on my bye week or whatever, and that was always an incredible environment to be a part of.
4: So Kendall Bryles comes in, man, takes over the offense. Obviously, you're in his QB room here. That's got to be a guy growing up in Texas. I'm sure the Bryles name was something that was pretty familiar to you.

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0: He is a good buddy of mine. He joins us from time to time when we got to know what exactly is going on in Gainesville, because nobody covers the Florida Gators better than my good buddy, David Waters. So I've not seen in a while, David. It appears we got to get some family members to get married again for us all to get together. Hope you and the family. I know that there's an unfortunate circumstance with, I believe, your wife's family taking place right now, but I hope everybody is doing okay, or at least some improvement is happening.
1: Yeah, it seems to be good talking to you, Will, and the boys, there's a wreck with my brother-in-law and my two nephews. The boys made it home yesterday. This happened last Friday.
0: Good.
1: Brother-in-law still in the hospital, but looking better. So thanks for your well wishes and everything going on there.
0: Well, let's talk. I'm circling this game first, Florida and South Carolina. It's going to be an early game, according to the ESPN television schedule, so noon, 12:45, whatever that ends up being. We just discussed looking at the previous five games for both teams. It's possible both teams show up 5-0. It's possible both teams show up 2-3. Give us the lowdown right now. What is the feeling as we hit mid to late June, June 25th today, on Florida and John Summerall and just the overall attitude of the program? I feel like Billy Napier, and you covered this guy too, I feel like Billy Napier was a lot like Will Muschamp, and that he just sucked the fun out of Florida football. Just a no-fun kind of guy and really unenjoyable. And it feels like John Summerall's working to have to bring that back.
1: Yeah, it does. It does start with fun. We know Florida fans, you know, dating back to having Steve Spurrier as head coach, love scoring the points. The fun and gun style. Urban Meyer comes in, puts up a whole lot of points too, and it just kind of fits the mantra of what Gator Nation is looking for in a head coach. And even though John Summerall, of course, is a defensive-minded head coach, started out, played linebacker at Kentucky, and got, defensive coordinator, worked his way up to being a head coach, he understood him. He made it on his opening press conference. I know what the fan base wants. And he goes and hires Buster Faulkner, one of the best offensive minds in football, to help turn around this Gator offense. So, obviously, you can just see by his body of work so far, without a game being played, besides the spring game, that he understands the kind of maybe mission and the assignment of appeasing your nation. Look, obviously, the goal is to win some games, but there's a certain way Florida wins games. There's a certain way Florida can recruit. There's the athletes in the state of Florida where, speed's all over the place, so you've got to kind of build an offense around that, not be this ground-and-pound style of offense that doesn't really fit the type of talent you can get in the state of Florida. And John Summerall understands that. So I think, I've had him on Gators Breakdown twice. He's done a lot of media rounds. He's just really opened himself up and kind of understanding what the fan base is looking for. So, obviously, everything's A-okay right now. A game hasn't been played yet, but certainly everything's looking with a green arrow up right now as much as it can be without a game being played.
2: And David, off of that, the Gator fan base is one that obviously has high expectations given, what Spurrier and Meyer did in years past. And, you look at the McElwains that got moved on from not long after playing for SEC titles. Same thing with Dan Mullen a few years later. Obviously, the Napier era seems to have taken things a few steps back. But with John Summerall, how patient do you think this fan base is willing to be to let this play out over maybe what could be a couple years before they kind of get back to being that high-level potential team in the SEC again?
1: Yeah. There's obviously got to be some signs of, I think, tangible improvement along the way. The fan base is running out of patience, and that's not really a John Summerall thing. No matter who would be the head coach right now, there would be that label. I mean, there's just hasn't been what Gator Nation wants, what the fan base wants. So right now, I do think that there will be some realistic expectations that come along with an early tenure. Look, I mean, fair or not, Kurt Cignetti's ruined this for a lot of coaches out there, being able to walk into Indiana what he's done. Now, maybe he's just that special, and he probably is. And it's probably not fair to expect a head coach, especially SEC, to come in right around, and turn around like Kurt Cignetti. He's just that special. So I do think a lot of Gator Nation is going to be putting some fair expectations on it. Now, you look at it, and not just Florida fans, but a lot of pundits out there and say, hey, this roster does have a lot of talent on it. Billy Napier didn't get the best out of it. So he walks into a talented team. He's had first-year success dating back to his time at Troy, dating back to his time at Tulane. And success has kind of been there. So I think when you look at the recent past, when you look at the talent on this roster, they expect some immediate improvement in year one.
0: Let's go to what to me is the big thing for Florida. And you said they expect immediate improvement. Aaron Filo comes in. He will follow Buster Faulkner. He was the backup quarterback, obviously, at Georgia Tech. What did you see from him this spring? What is kind of the word about him being able to run this offense and step in and get this team to whatever that expectation is for 2026?
1: Yeah, I mean, he's certainly in a battle with Tramiel Jones, who was on the roster as a true freshman last year. And credit to him, even as a true freshman, able to be the main backup to DJ Lagway last year with some other guys like Harrison Bailey, who was on the roster. He overtook them, those guys basically in fall camp last year. So certainly Filo, I really do think it's a competition. In the end, I think it will be Filo who ends up separating himself in fall camp. But there was some concern that, hey, he didn't separate himself even with that familiarity with Buster Faulkner, that he didn't separate himself in spring camp. So is that more of a credit to Tramiel Jones and the type of player he is, or is it a detriment to Aaron Filo that he couldn't separate himself? So I think, you know, early on in fall camp is going to be really key. I don't think Florida really wants the title to go into game one, game two, where you have some tune-up games. I do think Florida would like to settle on a starter early on. And I do think the familiarity will end up winning out for Aaron Filo. So it's going to be about the physical limitations. I do think he can run this offense, but Florida's got some questions at offensive line. How would that play into it? But Florida's loaded at the skill position, at receiver and at running back. So you're not going to ask a ton from your quarterback. So I do think the familiarity paired with the weapons around him, I do think, you know, gives Florida a pretty good baseline for what Aaron Filo brings to the table.
0: He is David Waters. You can follow him on Twitter at GatorDave_GB. Does a phenomenal job. What are, and I want to circle back to this, what are the expectations from Florida fans for this year? 8-4, 9-3, get us through a winning season in a bowl game and bring energy back. What is the fair expectation?
1: Yeah, I think that 8-4 is kind of the magic number. I think most would be acceptable of that with another tough schedule. Now, it's not the toughest schedule that Florida has had the last couple of years, where you're playing Miami out of conference and you've played Georgia, you've played Texas the last couple of years, and those teams fighting for playoff spots, Tennessee as well. You don't get Tennessee LSU this year. So while it is a tougher schedule, it does ease up a little bit, but it is a 9-game conference schedule, so I think you have to throw it into the mix as well. But 8-4 would give, you know, somewhere along the way, a pretty good win for Florida. And the seasons don't go as you expect it. You can't sit here and say, all right, 8-4, and the losses are going to be Ole Miss, Georgia, Texas, Oklahoma, the better teams on the schedule. It usually doesn't work out that way. You might win a game you're not supposed to. You lose a game you're not supposed to. And it kind of goes for year one head coaches as well. But I think when you take the schedule as a whole, 8-4 should be, I think, appeasing to most Gator fans. Anything more than that, I think you start getting really excited about where this thing's heading and how John Summerall can kind of piece it together pretty fast if he's able to, you know, go out there and get 9-3 and that maybe puts you in the college football playoff conversation year one as a dark horse. I mean, Chris Lowe for 0-3 just had Florida as his dark horse in the SEC to make the college football playoff. So, you know, there is, I won't necessarily say that's an expectation. You know, dark horse is kind of supposed to be a surprise. So he's picking Florida as that maybe surprise team this year. And kind of going back through the conversation we just had, there's a lot of talent. John Summerall's had year one success. So I think all that tied together, that does kind of maybe signal to some of Gator Nation, we should expect some instant success. 8-4 would do. Anything more than that's kind of gravy.
2: About two more minutes here, Dave. You mentioned Aaron Filo a moment ago, but other guys in the transfer portal, who do we need to know that you think is going to make an impact this year?
1: I'll give you one on each side of the ball right quick. Micah Mays at receiver. He was kind of the star of the spring game. Alice Wilson, the star receiver, five-star receiver from last year, had that great game against Texas but couldn't stay healthy. Well, he missed spring practice as well, or some of spring practice as well. Didn't play in the spring game, but Micah Mays, the transfer from Wake Forest, really showed out all through spring practice and in the spring game. And then on defense, I'll go DJ Coleman, the transfer from Baylor. Florida really needs a lot of help in that secondary. It's a secondary that's just has has not lived up to anywhere near a DBU moniker Florida used to have in that secondary. Jordan Castell transfers out. Sharif Denson transfers out. Aaron Gage transfers out. DJ Coleman comes in for Baylor, and by all accounts had a really good spring. He had an interception in the spring game as well. So I think on each side of the ball, those are the two that are near the top of the list.
0: Real quick, just about a minute left. Who besides Lagway, who else did Florida lose that you're like, we probably wanted to hold on to them?
1: Not many, honestly. I'd rather have him than not have him. But with what Florida did, and I probably should have thrown in Eric Singleton in that conversation, get him to transfer from Auburn. I was trying to go a little deeper there, but Eric Singleton's going to be the star of this transfer class there for Florida. But he's able to replace Trey Wilson. I mean, Trey Wilson, you know, couldn't stay healthy at Florida. He transfers to LSU, go partners up with Lane Kiffin now. Maybe he can unlock something. Maybe he can stay healthy there in Baton Rouge. But I thought he would be a good player. Just really could not stay healthy for Florida. He showed a lot as a true freshman a couple years ago, and really just unfortunate that he couldn't stay healthy. So he's probably one I think I'd really look at who can still be a star elsewhere.
0: He is David Waters. We always appreciate it, buddy. Good luck to you and the family, and I hope to see you down in Tampa in a couple weeks, and certainly catch up with you before then. But appreciate the insight this afternoon.
1: I'll see you guys in Tampa.
0: Take care. David Waters, again, Gator Breakdown, does absolutely phenomenal job keeping everybody up to date on what's going on with the Florida Gators. So we'll talk about that. We'll wrap up that when we come back. You're listening to the Halftime Show.
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5: With Austin Reeves locking in with the Lakers, the natural inclination is to ask, what does this mean for LeBron? I'm focused instead on what it means for the Detroit Pistons, who were set to go big game hunting on Reeves, but instead cleared cap space last night with an Isaiah Stewart trade. Detroit is dead set on being more than just a regular season wonder next season, and there's another move coming as the dominoes fall on the NBA offseason. I'm Chris Mann.
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0: afternoon. Welcome aboard the post-game show. Jay Phillips with you here. Ford will be along at some point, I suppose. Captain Dave is here, ably running master control. Dave's shopping for a car. Busy day for Dave. Current wheels just not doing it for you? Or?
1: Well, it's getting old, you know.
0: Yeah, sure.
1: I just can't believe the property tax on this car. This car is 15 years old. Property tax is outrageous.
0: Yeah, that is one thing that our state should probably look at. But at this point, well, anyway, we'll talk politics. We'll talk politics and Dave's new car at some point. Jordan Kay of the State Paper will be with us coming up bottom of the hour. Lamont Paris had a summertime press conference yesterday assessing his new roster. And it, you know, that's sort of the state of affairs of college sports these days, especially, I think, with basketball teams that did not have a great year. Like, all right.

0: Jay Phillips. We start with some Gamecock basketball news for you. Home and away assignments have been released today by the Southeastern Conference when it comes to men's basketball. We did this last week with women's basketball. We don't have dates and times yet, but we now know at least who Lamont Paris's team will be playing.
1: 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Injured? Don't scream. 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
0: Carolina plays. The other, all the home games, rather, will be Bama, Arkansas, Auburn, Florida, Georgia, Mississippi State, Mississippi, Texas A&M, and Texas. South Carolina will travel to Florida, Georgia, Kentucky, LSU, Missouri, Mississippi State, Oklahoma, Tennessee, and Vanderbilt. Again, dates and times for these games will be announced at a later date. And Carolina also lets you know that you can get upper-level deposits, $99 each, lower-level deposits, $190 each for season tickets. We talked a lot of basketball, with Jordan Kay of the State Paper earlier, and we'll revisit some of that as part of our Gamecock Notebook.
2: Maybe.
0: Well, that's what I was told. Hey, whatever. It's up to the computer.
2: That's right. You never, you never know.
0: Yeah, the computer seems to be computers running things. And one quick baseball note, South Carolina has picked up a portal commitment from right-handed pitcher Jordan Stevens from Georgia. In 2 years with the Bulls,

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3: 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And now, Jay versus the Internet. 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